Love Song, written by Johnny Copeland, played here by his daughter Shamika Copeland. It was recorded in January 2021 at Jazz and Lincoln Center for their Live from Dizzy's virtual concert series.

That was bassist Chris Lightcap and his band Big Mouth. From the album Deluxe from the year 2010, that song was called Platform, and it featured saxophonists Tony Malaby and Chris Cheek, who will follow now into his recording from 2025 entitled Keepers of the Eastern Door. This features drummer Rudy Royston, bassist Tony Scheer, and guitarist Bill Frisell, and it's called Kino's Canoe. I'm Taylor Haskins, and this is The Thread, weaving you through the music on North Country Public.

Johann Sebastian Bach's Goldberg Contraption from Bill Cunliffe with Larry Kuntz at the guitar, Bob McChesney featured on the trombone. Ahmad Jamal, A Quiet Time.

a trumpeter who grew up on the Mississippi River in between St. Louis and Memphis in Cape Girardeau, Missouri. He studied with Bobby Watson at University of Missouri, Kansas City, and his first outing is called Places to Go, Nate Nall, and the song Insomnia, all original music from Nate with Matt Baldwin, Adam Schlossman, Sam Copeland, and Zach Morrow. Preceding that, trumpeter Tokuya Kuroda, sextet, Six Aces, and the song called Grappa. Let's continue on with Randy Halberstadt.

0: describes scanned images of her body, of her head, chest, abdomen, pelvis. The report for each of the four scans gives the following descriptions. Unremarkable. Unremarkable. Unremarkable. Unremarkable. On this day, there is nothing about her worth describing.
1: Alfred Jung Lee is a writer in Iowa City. This essay was originally published in The Believer. Our version was produced by Diane Wu.

0: rings. I stared blankly at it as the music started up again. She looked at the wedding band too, and then at all the jewelry on her fingers, before drawing her hands up slowly to her necklaces. And he doesn't really give a damn what I do. He certainly doesn't care if I dance with another man. She seemed to be going out of her way to refer to me that way, as a man. With or without her husband's approval, it seemed obvious that Ramona was looking for some excitement. Any concern I had about somehow violating her marriage was draining steadily away. I was simply too curious about where things could go. "I want to see the photography again," she announced. "I leave tomorrow, so I won't have another chance. Let's go back. We still have time. I want you to show me which one was your favorite." We linked arms again, but then she slid hers down and took hold of my hand. Our fingers interlocked for a second time, and when her thumb started skimming across mine, a current ran through my body. Everyone was looking at us as we left the party, which was a new experience for me. I'd never been that kind of a person before. Ramona and I ended up riding the elevator with two well-dressed middle-aged white women. They were discussing the latest horrors in the local news. A girl shot to death in Queens, families being displaced in Brooklyn, but with a kind of theatrical dismay. Then, as they became aware of Ramona, they got quiet and frowned. For some reason, the raw fact of her was too much for them to bear. Under the elevator's fluorescent lights, her abundance of jewelry, her brightly painted nails, and her dark, sticky caterpillar lashes could have made her seem tawdry. But I felt protective and proud of her. The two women made no effort to hide their disapproval of her and of us holding hands. Scowling at them, I put some bass in my voice and I said, "Is there a problem here?" The women simpered at me, but neither said a word in response. When the door opened, they rushed off the elevator. Ramona and I got off too and started walking in the opposite direction toward the galleries. "I see you've got a little bit of a temper," she said. "I get it from my mother," I admitted. You could sense the pulse of my mother's temper always, but it almost never flared up. It seemed to be held in check by what I could only understand as her modest expectations regarding life. A few early memories cast her as a laughing woman, but it seemed likely that they were also inventions, nothing more than wishful make-believe. "Definitely from my mother," I said. "Or at least that's what my father likes to say." "And you think he's the gentle one?" I wondered for a moment if Ramona was thinking about her own marriage, her own husband. "Is gentle the same thing as quiet?" I asked. "No, I don't think so." "Well, you seem gentle and quiet, like a hunter in a forest, so it must be your daddy you take after for sure." "I don't think so," I repeated. "I bet people say you look like him."
1: "Like who?"
0: "Your father." Her eyes darted up at me and she studied me for a moment. "What's wrong?"
1: "Nothing," I said. "It just feels like I'm talking to someone who's been secretly watching me my whole life." Ramona looked down, her lashes fallen low over her eyes.
0: "When I first saw you," she said, "I couldn't believe it. It felt like 1989 all over again. What I mean is, I knew him. He and I were friends then, back in the day." She added with a hint of irony, "I should have told you immediately, but then I wasn't sure. You actually don't resemble him as much as I thought."
1: "I don't understand," I told her.
0: "Your father," she said, "he used to be my friend, but that was a long time ago."
1: The sensation of holding Ramona's hand immediately lost all of its allure. I felt like a little boy being escorted across a busy street. "How could you have been friends?" I asked. "You're from the other side of the country."
0: "I live there now in California, but I'm from here. I grew up in the Bronx."
1: "Just like my father."
0: "I was running up and down the Grand Concourse when I was just a fresh little thing in pigtails.

If you have a personal story about emotional intelligence that you'd be willing to share with the Hidden Brain audience, or a question or comment about the research in this episode, please find a very quiet room and record a voice memo on your phone. 2 or 3 minutes is plenty. Then email the file to us at feedback

This episode of the Moth Radio Hour was produced by me, Jay Allison, Catherine Burns, and Jennifer Hickson, who also hosted and directed the stories in the show. Co-producer is Vicky Merrick, associate producer Emily Couch, additional Grand Slam coaching by Larry Rosen. The rest of the Moth's leadership team includes Sarah Haberman, Sarah Austin Jeunesse, Meg Bowles, Kate Tellers, Jennifer Birmingham, Marina Kluche, Suzanne Rust, Brandon Grant, Inga Gladowski, Sarah Jane Johnson, and Aldi Kaza. Most stories are true as remembered and affirmed.

0: Good evening. 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You've been listening to All Things Considered on North Country Public Radio. I'm William Eckert, coming up at 6 Mountain Stage. 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And thanks. Tonight, lows in the 60s for much of the region with a chance for showers from the St. Lawrence to the Champlain Valleys. You can find out what the weather will be like in your neck of the woods at ncpr.org/weather. 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

Thank you, everybody. This is our last song. 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If you've recently gone through a midlife crisis, this is for you. Or if you might be coming to one, just know this will be waiting for you. 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
1: Really appreciate him coming out on this Sunday evening with the supporting live music. We are thrilled to be here. 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